0: all come on and bless the Lord. Lord, come, establish your throne. Set up your kingdom.
1: You call me.
0: You shall reign.
1: 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Will you still trust me? What if I tell you to let go of everything that you think you have to hold? Will you trust me? Yes. I'll trust you, Lord. What if it costs my life? Yes. I'll trust you, Lord. What if I lose the very thing I love so dear? Yes. Somebody say, yes, I'll trust you, Lord. Somebody say, yes. Come on, put your hands up and say, yes, I'll trust you. I'll trust you. I'll trust you. Yeah. I can hear Jesus singing.

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2: 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Amen.
3: Hello, amazing people of God. Hello, how are you doing today? My name is Jennifer Olari Bibe from New Fire Baptism Ministries here in Stavanger, Norway. And I'm excited today as we are going to be looking at the culture of honor and the number two thing that hinders us from receiving miracles and breakthroughs that God has in store for us. This is all revealed from the text in Matthew chapter 13 from verse 53 to 58. I read, Now it came to pass when Jesus had finished these parables that he departed from there. When he had come to his own country, he taught them in their synagogue so that they were astonished and said, Where did this man get this wisdom and these mighty works? Is this not the carpenter's son? Is not his mother called Mary? And his brothers James, Joseph, Simon, and Judas? And his sisters, are they not all with us? Where then did this man get all these things? So they were offended at him. But Jesus said to them, A prophet is not without honor except in his own country and in his own house. Now he did not do many mighty works there because of their unbelief. So we see how the people from where Jesus lived missed out on the mighty things, the miracles, the breakthrough that Jesus was doing because of their lack of honor. And the same thing is still happening today. We looked at the first thing, and that was familiarity. Today we're going to be looking at the number two key, wisdom key. We're going to be looking at offense and unbelief. In the text that we just read, Jesus Christ returned to his own country. He taught the same things he's been teaching, the same grace and anointing is upon him in their synagogue. But the people, even though they marveled at the wisdom and the works, yet instead of honoring him, they became offended at him. They said, Is not this the carpenter's son? Is not his mother called Mary? Are not his brethren with us? If we look at verse 57, they were offended with all these questions they were asking, with the comparisons, the analogies. They were offended because they became too familiar with Jesus naturally. They could no longer discern his spirituality. Familiarity produces dishonor, and dishonor opens the door to unbelief. The result was serious. The conclusion of the matter was verse 58. He did not do many mighty works there because of what? Unbelief. So you might be wondering how offense hindered them. Number one, offense blinded them spiritually. They saw Jesus only through a natural lens instead of recognizing who he truly was. They focused on his background, his family, his humanity, instead of his divine assignment and authority. Offense causes people to stop discerning spiritually. Offense produced unbelief. Number two, honor and faith often work together. When they lost honor for Jesus, they also lost faith in what he carried. As a result, they could not properly receive from him. Their hearts became closed, even when standing in the presence of miracles. Number three, offense blocked the ability to receive. Jesus was still very, very much anointed. His power and grace had not diminished. The problem was not Christ's ability. It was their receptibility. Offense hardened their hearts and limited what they could receive from God. How can offense hinder us today? As we are looking at the culture of honor, it seems to be diminishing day by day in the world we live in. Offense still works the same way. It can hinder us by causing us to resist correction. There are people that you correct as a leader who get upset and leave that ministry, leave that church because they were corrected. Offense comes in when people reject spiritual authority. Offense coming with dishonoring leadership, withdrawing from community, becoming critical or defensive, interpreting everything through hurt, and closing our hearts to God's work through people. And God will always work with people. The Bible says that the earth he has given to the sons of men. So God walks through people. God is going to continue to walk through men. Sometimes people miss their healing, they miss their breakthrough, impartation, they miss wisdom, growth, and divine relationships because offense has hardened their hearts. Offense often begins small. Unmet expectations, correction, misunderstanding, jealousy, hurt feelings, or wounded pride. If it is not dealt with, it grows into resentment, rebellion, division, and spiritual stagnation. In Hebrews 12:15, the Bible warns us, looking diligently, lest any man fail of the grace of God, lest any root of bitterness springing up to cause trouble. We need to repent in any way. We are dishonoring the men and women of God that God has placed around us, who God has positioned to be tools, to bring vessels, the right word would be vessels, to bring about our breakthrough. The word of God says, if my people that are called by my name shall humble themselves, we need to humble ourselves even with this word right now, to examine ourselves in any way that we are found wanting. This word is not to condemn us, but to bring us to a place of conviction and repentance. Repentance means humbling ourselves before God, acknowledging our wrong attitudes. It also means releasing hurt, forgiving others, asking God to restore a clean heart and a teachable heart to us. We need to repent from dishonor, pride, bitterness, rebellion, stubbornness, and unbelief. God cannot fully pour into a closed heart. A repentant heart says, Lord, remove anything in me that resists your work, your order, your correction, your voice. I pray that this will be your prayer before God, even as we pray together right now. Heavenly Father, in the name of Jesus, I pray for everyone listening to me even right now. Lord, we all come together in humility. We say, Lord, search our heart. Reveal any offense. Reveal any pride through your Holy Spirit. Reveal and expose bitterness, dishonor, unbelief that may be hindering our relationship with you and with others. Lord, forgive us for every way that we have allowed hurt, misunderstanding, familiarity, or disappointment to harden our heart. Forgive us from resisting correction, dishonoring spiritual authority, or closing myself off from what you wanted to do in my life. Your word says in Matthew 13 that offense and unbelief hindered people from receiving the mighty works of Jesus. Lord, I do not want offense to block my breakthrough, my growth, my healing, or my ability to receive from you. This should be our prayer, that God, we don't want this to hinder us. We pray according to Psalm 51. We say, Lord, create in us a clean heart and renew a right spirit within us. Restore humility, honor, discernment, and spiritual hunger inside each and every one of us. Teach us to walk in love, unity, forgiveness, and maturity. Help us to guard our heart from bitterness. Help us remain teachable and aligned with your will. Father, remove every root of offense and replace it with faith, and understanding. Lord, I pray today for everyone that we have held in unforgiveness. Everyone you have heard in unforgiveness, release them to the Lord. Release the hurt and give it to the Lord, the pain, in the name of Jesus Christ. Lord, I pray right now that you will heal every wounded heart and everyone that is holding a grudge. Let them begin to release and commit into your hands right now. I pray for your spirit to move and touch every heart. I pray for the heart of your people to remain teachable, to receive correction. In the name of Jesus, and I pray that your Holy Spirit will fill each and every one. In Jesus' name, we pray. Amen and amen. God bless you. Thank you for listening to me today. Have a wonderful rest of your day. Bye. Shalom. May new fire be upon you. Our God is a consuming fire.

Greetings, dearly beloved of Christ, bringing you God's comprehensive word. I am Brother Bryce Sone. Our proof text for meditation is taken from Paul's letter to the Colossians, the chapter number 1 and verse number 9. For this reason, we also, since the day we heard it, do not cease to pray for you and to ask that you may be filled with the knowledge of his will in all wisdom and spiritual understanding. Praise God. That inspires our theme of meditation. Go for complete truth. Beloved, true freedom is a function of the knowledge of full truth. Haven't you realized that the first thing the enemy seeks to do in the world is to keep people far from the truth? Of course, it is. He is aware of the words of Jesus in the verse which reads, "You shall know the truth, and the truth shall make you free," as revealed in John's Gospel account, the chapter number 8 and verse number 32. But we ought to ask, what truth have we known? How do we know its truth? Freedom is the most authentic proof of truth. We don't know it until we are free of it. If the enemy is still sitting on one aspect of our lives or another, one of the very first things to do is acknowledge our ignorance and go for truth. Truth isn't at its full potential to save until it is complete. This is what the enemy does next. He confuses the truth by displacing an understanding of the tenses used. He may push certain things to the future and take some to the past. And when we are not sure of the tenses used, past, present, or future, then there is a big problem. And this is an issue with some of us Christians, that is the lack of understanding of spiritual tenses. Truth, for what it is never future. It's a now reality for us to lay hold of. Speaking of the ignorance of the Jews, in Luke's Gospel accounts, the chapter number 19 and verse number 44, our Lord Jesus said, "Thou knowest not the time of thy visitation." What does that mean? They genuinely were expecting a Savior, but he was right there in the midst of them, died and resurrected, yet was still being expected by many of them. He had come and fulfilled the promise, and they still didn't know. What they knew was half-truth. The full truth gives us the full purpose plus the timing. The Bible, speaking of the children of Issachar, said they were men who had understanding of the times and knew what Israel ought to do, as revealed in 1 Chronicles, the chapter number 12 and verse number 32. Full truth is worth seeking. The lack of full truth can cause us to live in hope of what God wants to be our present experience. This is the reason our Lord said, "Knowledge of truth shall make you free." He isn't saying he will come and save you, but that you will realize he had saved you. Hallelujah. Now, onto the day's energies of prayer. Dear Father, I believe Jesus Christ is the way, the truth, and the life. I pray thee today, O gracious Father, that you reveal to me the full truth of salvation. Permit me not, O Father, to dwell in ignorance, for in the knowledge of truth is my salvation. By your Spirit of truth, reveal to me full truth. In Jesus' name, Amen. I encourage you to meditate on the Acts of the Apostles, chapter number 17, the verses number 10 and 11, John's Gospel account, the chapter number 17, the verses number 17 to 19, and Colossians, the chapter number 1, the verse number 9, our opening verse. Beloved, remember that true freedom is a function of the knowledge of full truth. And as we round up, keep this powerful quote in mind from Pastor Daniel Nyalo. Truth, for what it is never future. It's a now reality for us to lay hold of. End of quote. And from Rick Warren, if you want to have a healthy mind,
You must feed your mind with truth. End of quote. With that, we've come to the end of today's meditation. Go for complete truth and experience complete freedom. Stay blessed. Shalom.

in Stavanger. We want to thank you for taking time out to join us today for this time of devotion, where we look into the Word of God together. We pray that God will bless you during this time of devotion. But before we continue, shall we have a word of prayer? Heavenly Father, we thank you so much for yet another opportunity you've given us to listen to your word. We pray, Jesus, that you will send your Holy Spirit to interpret this word to the life of each and every one of us. Help us, O God, to draw closer to you in all areas of our lives, that your Holy Spirit will be our guide and our God. And this time of devotion will be a blessing to all. Thank you, Jesus, for having heard our prayers, for we pray in Jesus' name. Amen.

Numbers 34, 1 through 36, 13. Devotional focus verse. This is the thing which the Lord doth command concerning the daughters of Zelophehad, saying, Let them marry to whom they think best, only to the family of the tribe of their father shall they marry. Numbers 36, 6. Freedom with boundaries. We are all familiar with it. We tell our elementary age children, you can fix whatever you want for lunch. Just be sure it's not only cookies and cake. We caution our teenagers, go and have a fun time, but be careful. Our employer says, work this in when you can, but it needs to be done by the end of next week. Moses instructed the daughters of Zelophehad to marry the person you want within your tribe. There was a reason for those boundaries. God had given detailed instructions on how the promised land was to be allocated. Marriage within the appropriate family would ensure proper inheritances. By reading verse 10, we see that these women obeyed. God also gives us freedom with boundaries. Some of those boundaries are written in His Word. For example, the Bible tells us that marriage is good, but that a Christian should not marry an unbeliever. Fellowship is beneficial, but not with the scornful. We are to be good stewards of our assets, but not to love money. Other boundaries are given by the still, small voice of the Spirit to our hearts. We may feel prompted to travel a different route to our destination. Go, but don't go this way. We may sense strongly that God wants us in a specific career, but He may not wish us to apply for a job with a particular company, this occupation, but not here. Perhaps we need to secure a different car, but we don't feel clear about the one we are considering. Buy, but not this one. Sometimes we know the reasons for God's boundaries. Other times we do not. Some boundaries are vital to our eternal salvation. Others may be only for our comfort. The important issue isn't whether or not we understand why God puts boundaries there. It is our obedience that counts. Each of us makes choices about obedience every day. Are we tuned into the Spirit and then following God's instructions? Will we be obedient today? Background information. God knew exactly what land He wanted to give the children of Israel, and He gave Moses the details. Since survey crews were not readily available in those days, the landmarks were cities and geographical features. The area God promised was large, showing His generosity. However, the children of Israel never did possess all of it, except for perhaps a short time during the reigns of David and Solomon. The particular land areas were given to the tribes and families as an inheritance, God's gift to them. These were determined by lot, and appointed individuals supervised the process. The Levites were Israel's ministers. They were given cities scattered throughout the land so everyone could be touched by their religious influence. Also, they received land for their flocks and herds. Six of the Levites' cities were designated as cities of refuge. Israel did not have a police system, so a victim's family punished a murderer. A man who had killed someone could run to a city of refuge. The elders there heard his case and also heard the witnesses. If he was found guilty of murder, he was put to death. If the killing was accidental, he stayed in the city of refuge until the death of the current high priest, and then he could return home. He was protected only as long as he stayed in the city. Punishment for murder was sure and severe, for the shedding of innocent blood would pollute the land. Numbers 35:34 says that God Himself dwelt among the children of Israel, therefore He did not want it defiled.
Since it was evident that God was concerned about the inheritance of each tribe, the problem put forth in chapter 36 was a valid one. If these women married men from other tribes, their inheritance would pass to the tribe into which they married. Moses took the problem to the Lord, and the Lord gave an answer. These women complied with the answer. Covering 39 years, Numbers ends with the children of Israel on the edge of the Jordan River with the promised land in view. God's instructions were in place. It was time to possess the land. Conclusion. Like Israel, we may be poised on the brink of the fulfillment of one of God's promises in our lives, even if we are not aware of it. Will we be obedient and go in to possess the promise?

We hope you have enjoyed our devotion today. We welcome you back tomorrow at the same time for another edition of our program Daily Walk. In the meantime, if you are in Stavanger area, we would like to invite you to join us for our Sunday morning service at 11 o'clock in our church, the Apostolic Faith Church, or in Norwegian, Apostolic Tro, at 56 Tjensvollen in Stavanger. The church is next door to the Tjensvoll School. We are very sure that you will have a good time with the Lord. So we look forward to seeing you. If you want to know more about our church, you can visit our website, apostolic-tro.no, or in English, you can visit apostolicfaith.org. We look forward to welcome you back to another edition of this program tomorrow. And we pray God will continue to bless you as you take time out to join us. Let us close this devotion with a short prayer. Heavenly Father, we are grateful for the devotion of today. We are grateful for your word that you sent to us, reminding us of the boundaries that you set for us in your word and through your Holy Spirit. We are grateful for those boundaries, because if we keep within those boundaries and we enjoy the liberty you've given us, but obey the nudging of your Spirit and follow the instruction in your words, we will save ourselves a whole lot of trouble. So, Lord Jesus, we are grateful for these boundaries, and we pray, Jesus, that you will help us to follow your instruction, to live our lives within the confinement of the boundaries that you have provided for us as we enjoy our new liberty in Christ. Lord Jesus, we are praying for all the listeners of this program. We pray that your blessing will be upon them, and you will grant all of us the grace to be obedient to your word and to be sensitive to your Spirit, that you will grant it unto us in Jesus' name. And Jesus, we pray for all those who are listening to this program today, who are not saved from their life of sins, who are still under the bondage of sin and unrighteousness, that you will set them free today. You will send your Holy Spirit to nudge on the door of their hearts, to draw them close to you, and to save their souls. We will praise you forever. We thank you, Jesus. We pray that your blessings will rest and abide with all the listeners, and that you will take all the glory. For we pray in Jesus' name. Amen.

0: 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Amen.
1: Halleluja. I'm going to make a statement. I want you to wait 5 seconds after you hear it, and then I want you to repeat it with me. Are you ready? This world is not my home. No, I said wait 5 seconds. Now we have to start all over again. I want this to get in you. This world is not my home.
2: This world is not my home.
1: I'm just passing through. I am a stranger and a sojourner. I don't belong here. There's a better place waiting. And something inside of me is homesick. I want to see him. Amen. Jesus Christ is in this place right now. I want you to understand me. The Lord is not sitting on a throne observing our actions. He is walking among us. When two or three get together in his name, he said, I am in the midst of you. Amen. This morning, people come to this church very early in the morning to get their seat, believe me. They wait outside for the doors to be unlocked. When the first two people walked in, the Lord Jesus came in with them. The healer is here. The Savior is here. The Comforter is here. God Almighty is here. And I praise you for it, O Father. My Father and my God, I thank you for this holy gathering. This is the mightiest thing that ever happens on planet Earth. Lord, we've come in your name. We've come for your glory. We've come to praise you. We all look back just over the last 7 days and we recognize again it was God's grace that brought us where we are right now. So I'm asking for that grace, the favor that will help me preach beyond me. Help me to preach from the depth.

0: of the Spirit. And may we hear with those same ears, deep ears, holy ears, ears of our heart. And when we leave today, Lord, I ask again, let us say it was good to have been in God's house today. In the name of Jesus, I pray. And everybody said amen.
1: Amen.
0: Thank you. You can be seated. I always think I'm going to start out slow and be methodic and let you soak it up. And then something hits me and I move to a different gear. But I'm going to try my best today, because with everything in me, I want you to get it. I want you to walk away and say, I never thought about that before. As you can tell, in the last few weeks, I've been preaching a great deal from the book of Genesis. I found some things in Genesis already this year that I've never seen in my entire life. What I'm going to bring you today, I've never seen in my entire life. I go to the 14th chapter of Genesis. Let me lay a little foundation for you. Abraham is wandering. Abraham has prospered. God has prospered Abraham. He has riches. He has family. He even has his own army. Now, where Abram is traveling, it's in the area of Sodom and Gomorrah and lots of other kings. And five of those kings are about to go to war against four of those kings. It's going to be a bad day. And Abram is kind of caught up in the middle. They're not his people. He's just in the middle of it. The problem is that a little while earlier, Abram and Lot, his nephew, had a discussion. You see, God blessed both of them so much that their herds and their herdsmen started fighting one another for the best grass and the best water. And Abram said to his nephew Lot, "We're family, and nothing matters more than family. So I tell you what, to keep from fighting, because nothing matters more than family, you choose any direction you wish to go, and I'll go the other way. It doesn't matter to me. I just want peace. I want the family to get along. I'll take what's left over if that's what it takes." Lot said, because Lot was a little worldly, you see, he didn't have the same faith Uncle Abraham had. Lot said, "I think I'll go in that direction towards Sodom. That was the lushest grass and the best water, and it was actually close to the Las Vegas of the Middle East at that time." So Lot went in that direction, and Abraham stayed. Well, not long after that, the war started between those nations, and someone came and reported to Abraham, "The king has captured your nephew Lot. They have invaded Sodom. They've taken Lot, his family, and all of his goods. They've destroyed the city and they've taken everything." And Abraham gathered up 318 of his special forces, and he went and whooped the daylights out of them and came back with everything. He brought back every article of clothing, all of the riches, every member of the family, Lot himself. Now, here's what I've never seen in my life until this week. God help me to get it across to you. What a victory. He must have been elated and rolling in the victory that God had given him. And the Bible says in verse 17, watch very carefully, "And the king of Sodom." Now, when you say the word Sodom, Everybody in here has the same thought process. It doesn't get any worse than that. It's the lowest, vilest, nastiest, filthiest city of all those five cities, Sodom and Gomorrah. And even today, the vilest of all human activity is summed up in one word, Sodom. Lot lived in Sodom. Abraham stayed out. Abraham wrought a great victory. And the king of Sodom went out to meet him in the Valley of the Kings. After his return from the defeat, the king of Sodom came with the kings that were with him. That's amazing to me. Think of it. Abraham is enjoying the ultimate victory, and suddenly the king of Sodom, it's typical of Satan. After you've enjoyed a great victory, after you have seen God move, you've kind of relaxed and say, praise the Lord, but here comes the king of Sodom to make a deal. Uh-oh. But God in his word says something here. The next verse said, then Melchizedek, king of Salem. Two kings here. King of Sodom, king of Salem. Who is this king of Salem? Oh, most of us believe it was Jesus Christ in a pre-incarnate form. Then Melchizedek, king of Salem, brought out bread and wine. He was the priest of God Most High. And he blessed him, Abram, and said, blessed be Abram of God Most High, possessor of heaven and earth. And blessed be God Most High, who has delivered your enemies into your hand. And he, Abram, gave him a tithe of all. Wow, what a moment. He enjoyed the victory. And God knew that when you're in a victory, you need to be prepared for the next attack. So here comes the king of Sodom, but God moved in quicker. And the king of Salem brought bread and wine to this chosen servant. Folks, I think sometimes we still don't understand the power of communion. We don't understand the spiritual import of it. The next time we have communion in this church, I want us to be extraordinarily reverent about the bread and the wine, because it does indeed represent the presence of the living God. And when we partake of something that holy and that reverent, it is because God is preparing us for another attack from the king of Sodom. God moved in first, and God blessed him, and Abraham enjoyed, and Abraham spread the table with God himself and ate the bread and drank the wine, and the spirit of generosity, which is always the spirit of God, came upon him, and he gave tithes until Melchizedek. But notice the next verse. Now the king of Sodom said to Abraham, give me the persons and take the goods for yourself. Hear me. That's what Satan wants all the time. Give me the people, and I'll give you some stuff. Hey, I got a lot of stuff to give you, even if it cost you your family. I'm going to back up a moment and let you hear that. The king of Sodom always comes to take, and he wants you to have the spirit of greed. And he wants it to overtake you so strongly that you are willing to jeopardize the persons. Let me say it again. Satan always wants to make a deal. He'll give you anything you want if you'll just give him your family. I know of Sandra and I knew of a family. They lived in a beautiful home. He had a tremendous job. She was able to stay home and raise beautiful children. They had the whole car thing going on, you know, Land Rover and this and that. It looked to me like the ultimate lifestyle. But he got an offer. An offer to go, and I don't want to insult anybody, but this is just the way I think. Please don't be insulted. If you're watching me online, don't be insulted. An offer to take his family to Los Angeles, California. So they sold what they had. He bundled up his family and took them to a place which at the time was eaten up with DEI and every other thing you can imagine. And I wanted to scream to the top of my lungs as I saw the moving trucks. What are you thinking? Is money that important? I'm going to ask somebody here the same question today. What are you thinking? Are you jeopardizing your children, your family, for more of something that will never make you happy? Will you put your family on the block so you can get more stuff that will only disappoint you? It will cost you more. I told you before, sin requires more and more and gives you less and less. And so we find the devil, king of Sodom, making this offer to Abraham, saying, I'll certainly bless you. I'll give you everything you want. Just give me the people. But Abram said to the king of Sodom, I have raised my hand to the Lord, God Most High, the possessor of heaven and earth, that I will take nothing from a thread to a sandal strap, and that I will not take anything that is yours, lest you should say, I have made Abram rich. He was still feasting from the bread and the wine and the spirit of generosity and the presence of God. And when the king of Sodom came and gave him his best offer, he said, I wouldn't have it. I'll not take a dime from you. I won't even take a shoe strap from you. I already have everything I need. My needs have been supplied. And what you offer me doesn't even register with me. The next verse in chapter 15, listen to this. After these things, after that happened, after God heard what Abram said, please bear with me this morning. After God observed his commitment, the word of the Lord came to Abram in a vision saying, do not be afraid, Abram. Hallelujah to God. That's about the first thing God says to everybody in a situation. Do not be afraid. God does not want you to be afraid. You don't have to be afraid of anything the king of Sodom threatens to do. You don't have to be afraid of anything going on in this world. You don't belong to this world. God has wrapped you up in his glory, and God will take care of you. Do not be afraid. There's not a lawyer, there's not a law enforcement person, there's not a threat anywhere that's greater than the keeping power of Almighty God. Don't be afraid. Here it is, and I can't say it the way I feel it. Do not be afraid, Abram. I am your shield and your exceedingly great reward. Hallelujah. Why can't I say it any better than that? This thing's about to blow me up inside. I am your shield. I am your protection, he said. You don't ever have to make a deal with the devil. The king of Salem gives you much more than the king of Sodom and even has. I'm your shield. I get between you and all the fiery arrows of the devil. I get between you and all the forces of evil. I get between you and the power of darkness. I am your shield, and I will take care of you. Here, but watch this. And I am your exceedingly great reward. You get me. Sodom offers things, you get me. The world offers money, you get me. The devil offers power, you get me. Oh, hallelujah. The world offers you anything the flesh can desire, but I am God. I am. That is my name. I am your hope. I'm your strength. I'm your wine. I'm your bread. I'm your healing. I'm your protection. I am God. I am your exceedingly great reward. Isn't that beautiful? I'd rather have Jesus. Church, Abraham never forgot that he was a stranger and a sojourner. He never got adjusted to this world. They that say such things, Hebrews 11 says, declare plainly that they seek a country. And if they'd been mindful of the country out of which they came, they might have thought about going back, but now they desire a better country. Yes. And these all died in faith, not having received the promises, but having seen them afar off, and having they confessed that they were strangers and sojourners. Exactly where they were walking, they were strangers and sojourners. Oh, this preacher is begging some of you. You're supposed to be a stranger in this world. Stranger? Yeah, it's supposed to be stranger and stranger to you. When I see the stuff I see on the news, and I hear people talking the way they talk, and some of the illogical stupidity, I say, that's strange. Yes, it's strange. It's not just different, it's strange. And I'm not used to it, and I don't want to get used to it. This is a strange world out there. Does anybody agree with me? It's strange. But see, I'm strange to the world. I preached the other week or the other day. You know, when people fuss at you for no reason, when sinners attack you for no reason, it's because they hate the Jesus inside of you. That's right. We're so strange, we make them uncomfortable and they come unhinged. Abraham never forgot he was a stranger in them their parts. He never forgot he was a sojourner. He was only passing through. Passing through. That's why Abraham lived in a tent, but Lot bought a house. Abraham was looking for a holy city. Lot found him a dirty town. Abraham always had his eyes up looking by faith. Lot's eyes are now blinded and weak as he looks around. Did I say that the right way? Did I get my guys right? Abraham was always looking up. Lot was always looking out for himself. And he did well. Let's talk about how well he did. He got very rich because in his selfishness, he took the best grazing lands and water, and Abraham had to take lesser. But that's okay. Abraham just wanted his family. And then as he got richer and richer, he moved closer and closer and finally moved into Sodom and bought him a house. Did you know that's the first time in the Bible that the word house is mentioned? And when he bought him a house, he had such financial influence that he became one of the government leaders. He was a magistrate, a judge. And he would sit on the council of the city and watch their sinfulness. And he raised two daughters in that mess and his wife. He let his daughters see the unthinkable. his heart was so far from him, at one point, he offered his own daughters to the homosexual attackers outside the door. But he had what the king of Sodom offered him. Yeah, he did. He had plenty of stuff at the expense of his daughters and his wife. And you know, when that very unnerving and sad thing about Sodom and Gomorrah took place, two angels showed up and said to Lot, "We've come to get you and your family out of here. Now let's go. Move now. Judgment is coming and we can't do anything to you. You are gone." There's the rapture of the church. And what did they have to do? I keep bringing this up. He went and told, he had some other sons-in-law, some other daughters that had sons-in-law. He went and told them, and the Bible says they thought he was joking. Can I tell you something, everybody? I'm not joking here this morning. I'm not joking. God's word is not joking. So they try to gather up stuff. A Lot was saying, "Well, I got to find my bank book. I can't just leave town like this." And girls were saying, "Well, I got to have a change of clothes." And his wife was saying, "What about my jewelry?" The angel said, "There's no time for that. Get out of here." Until they were pulled out. And every time they make a step, fire would fall right behind them. They were saved so as by fire. And here's the sad thing, and it's true because Jesus referred to it. Lot's wife, after she was told not to look back, did. Why do you look back? Because that's where your heart is. That's where your social life is. All your friends are there. That's your whole life back there. And she was leaving it now with nothing. So she looked back, and Jesus said, "Remember Lot's wife." She turned into a pillar of salt. Stay with me now. As Lot and his two daughters kept running, they ran to the mountains, and a strange thing happened. And it's almost not good for public consumption. His two daughters got him drunk, and so they could have children, they engaged in incest. And if you stop there in Genesis, if you stop right there, you say, "Boy, that's the end of Lot. My, what a terrible life. It's over. A pervert and a drunk and a compromiser, and he took the king of Sodom's bait." But that's not the end of it. Because when you come over to 2 Peter, you find these words. Let me read them to you. Leah may put them up on the screen. Verse number 6, 2 Peter chapter 2. I'm going to read one in front of that, Leah. "And turning the cities of Sodom and Gomorrah into ashes, condemned them to destruction, making them an example to those who after would live ungodly." Now, here it is, listen. "And delivered righteous Lot." The New Testament calls him righteous Lot. Keep reading. "Who was oppressed by the filthy conduct of the wicked." He knew better than to be where he was. He knew he had sold out and compromised. He knew that he was in the godly line of Abraham. He knew that the blessing of the Lord was on his family. But he listened to the king of Sodom and thought he would enjoy this world's goods. And every day of his life, he lived vexed and oppressed at the filthiness he saw. "For that righteous man," that's two times, "dwelling among them," living there, he wasn't passing through, "tormented his righteous soul from day to day by seeing and hearing their lawless deeds." Three times, Lot is referred to as a righteous man. Could it be that he represents a lot of church members today who are saved? They've believed on Christ, but they have not come out from among the world to be separate. They're trying to live the best of both worlds. We wouldn't have anybody in here like that. So I'll just preach to the internet there. Do we have anybody that goes to church just a few minutes on the weekend, but the rest of your week is caught up with Sodom's activities? The king of Sodom is making one offer after another. You're making one bad decision after another, one selfish decision, one money-only decision about everything in your life, and you're miserable. You're miserable because you see the horrible wickedness in the world, and yet you're stuck right dab in the middle of it, and you don't even have to be. You choose to do it because you want a bigger this and more of that. And you don't want to lose your social standing because this is how people know you. And your kids grew up this way. And you just can't afford to be one of those weird believers that doesn't believe that they're going to be here much longer. So they deny the world and they take up a cross and they follow Jesus every day. You don't want to be seen as one of those fanatics. You know what happened to Lot? He got entangled with the affairs of this life. He got caught up in the web of this life. All he could think about was more of this and a bigger that. Entangled. A righteous man living way below his privileges. A righteous man who depends on a weekend service to try to feel more spiritual. A righteous man who will strap on his boots tomorrow, tie up his shoes, and go right back into a foul-mouthed, crooked generation of unbelievers and even talk like them and act like them. So he got entangled with the affairs of this life. You better hear this, pastor. If you don't stay in the presence of the king of Salem, if you don't regularly participate in the wine and the bread, you will listen to the king of Sodom. If you don't make it a regular thing to fill yourself with the word of God, and be filled with the Spirit of God. Be filled with the Spirit. That's not something that happens one time. It's a continual flowing of the Holy Spirit. And the only reason Abraham could laugh and raise his hand and said, I wouldn't take a dime you've got, is because he was full of bread from heaven. Hallelujah! And he was high on the wine of the Holy Spirit. But if you don't do that, you will find yourself groveling in the dust of Sodom, and you'll be miserable and touchy, and everybody upsets you, and preachers are hypocrites, and church members are hypocrites, and you don't want to be with family anymore because they talk too much about the Lord. Folks, there's something wrong with you, and I can tell you exactly what it is. I'm not a psychotherapist. I'm not a medical doctor, I'm a preacher, and I know what's wrong with somebody like that. You are starving to death spiritually. You will not feed yourself. You will not seek the face of God. And all you've got on your mind is how you can save this and get that. Take, take, take, and you don't even care if it costs you your children. All right. Entangle with the affairs of this life. Leah, please take me to 1 Peter chapter 2, verse 11. I'd like for the whole church to read this verse out loud. You ready? Beloved, I beg you as sojourners and pilgrims, abstain from fleshly lusts which war against the soul. Quit going after stuff that's going to make you miserable. I'm going to tell you something. You won't buy anything that won't get old and leave you empty. The only thing that will keep you satisfied is that which is free from glory. The power and life of the King of Salem. The bread and wine from heaven. You'll be a happy man if you'll eat regularly with the King of Salem. Have a meal with Jesus. You'll be a happy man. You'll be a victorious woman. And this world will stink for what it is. It has no lure. It has no lure for anybody that's close to Christ. The King of Sodom only wants to lure you in and obligate you. So the other day, it was 18 degrees that night. I don't know what day it was. But in the morning, Sandra went somewhere to get something. She calls me back. She said, "Loran, I hate to do this." And when I hear that, I know I'm going to hate it too. And that ain't no joke. She said, and it's one of our daughters, her heat went out. And it's cold over there. And I've already called the HVAC guy. And he says somebody's got to meet him there in 30 minutes. Can you go? Well, of course. Of course I can go. So I jump in the car and ride over there and go in and open the door. And then the HVAC man shows up. I said, "How you doing?" He said, "Whoo-hoo, we are busy today." He's got a little truck. It's not big at all. I said, "I'll tell you this, when I came into this neighborhood, I noticed an HVAC company in every other driveway." He said, "Brother, we're all busy today." 15 minutes later, he said, "I got it fixed. Don't worry about it." I said, "Wow, you have your own company?" He said, "Just me and one other guy, and we stay busy all the time." He said, "You know, I used to work for one of those big HVAC companies, one of the ones that advertises all the time." And he said, "I want to tell you something. Those techs make money. Those people that work for those companies make big money. I was making big money." But he said, "One day in one of our meetings before everybody went out, the superintendent came in and said, 'You're going to make more money this year than you've ever made. It's looking like the best year we're ever going to have. So why don't y'all just go out and buy that new pickup truck you wanted? Go get that new house.'" And he said, "You'd be surprised how many young men and a couple of women actually did that." And he said, "You know what? Once they did it, they couldn't leave because they couldn't make as much money somewhere else. They were trapped. They got lured, and now they have to sell things to customers that customers don't even need." And now don't come up to me after church and say, "I work for..." That's not going to change my mind about anything. I've had too many dealings with you people. I've bought more stuff that I didn't need because you said I needed it. I had no sympathy for you. But I don't want you to miss the point either. They got lured into it, couldn't leave, and then had to do things they didn't want to do. I want to tell you one more time. Sin will lure you. Sin will promise you. Sin will lie to you. Sin will make you do more and more, and it will cost you everything you have. Sin will require you, and you'll have to give up a lot of stuff, including integrity sometimes. That was Lot's problem. That could be some Christian's problem today. I hope if that's you, you are hearing what I'm saying. And don't forget that I looked dead at you and said, don't forget who you are. You don't need the king of Sodom. You've met the king of Salem, the king of peace, Jesus Christ. Did everybody hear me? But Pastor, if I don't do this, if you don't do what? The Bible I preach out of and the life I live says if you humble yourself in the sight of the Lord will lift you up. The Bible I preach out of and the life I live says my God shall supply all your need according to his riches and glory. This Bible says that God will take care of those who will put him first, who will look the king of Sodom in the face and say, I won't take a dime from you. Because you'll say, I made you rich. I want to tell you, don't give the world credit for what God has done for you. One of my favorite authors wrote, and I read, that when he was just a young boy, he lived in London. One of his favorite things was to go down to the train station and watch the trains come in and go out and watch the porters load and unload baggage and the activity of all of that. And said one day he looked down at the end of the dock and there was a whole stack of baskets. And he walked down there and noticed that the baskets were full of birds. He said to the porter, what is this? The porter said, young man, those are homing pigeons and doves. We're about to separate them into quarters, fourths, and one group is going north, another south, another east, another west, because it's a big race. It's a pigeon slash dove race. They're taking them 200 miles in each direction, and then they're going to release them. And every one of them will come back right here. Because they have something in them that says, I'm not home out there. I just preached a great message. I'm not home out there. I'd like to say to everybody in here, you've got a homing device inside of you. It's the Holy Spirit. And it says, this is not your home. You are a stranger. You are a sojourner. This is not your home. You can circle all you want to, but something inside says, I've got a place in heaven. I've got somebody in heaven waiting on me, and it's driving me. It's pulling me. What does the Bible say? Our citizenship is in heaven. Say it, church. Our citizenship is in heaven. From whence we look for the Lord Jesus Christ, who shall change these vile bodies that they may be fashioned unto his glorious body. That's it. Ever so often, you guys have heard it several times today, ever so often, you ought to just stop in your tracks and say, remember Lot's wife. Because Jesus said it. Jesus said, remember Lot's wife. She got her eyes off God. She put her eyes on the world, and it cost her everything. Stand with me, please. I can tell you something of a truth. When you come to this church, you are going to hear anointed singing. Brother, I've heard it today. It made goosebumps all over me. When you come to this church, you will hear the Bible preached. Yes. You will hear it. Yes, and I'm telling you, time is running out. Jesus is coming. And every one of us ought to just look around and make sure that we are not tethered to anything of this world. You got to live in the world. Hey, I'm not silly. You got to make money. You got to go to work. You got to have a house. You got to have stuff. That's why Paul said, you live in the world, You use it, but you don't abuse it. You use it to live, but you don't depend on it for life. How many of you think you got enough stuff already? Uh-oh. About half of you. I'm going to try that again. How many of you think you probably have enough already? There you go. This would be a great time in your life to meet with the King of Salem, Jesus, and have a wonderful feast of bread and wine. So David has pulled out that old song, I'd rather have Jesus. Would you? Yes. Come on now. Would you rather have Jesus? Yes. Lift a hand and praise him. Come on, David. Say it with me. This world is not my home. I thank you, Lord, for that assurance, that promise, that blessing. Keep it before us all the time, Lord, that we are strangers and sojourners, and we are living in tents, but we're looking for a city that has foundations whose builder and maker is God. Father, I pray for anybody here today that may be struggling as Lot struggled, that may be listening to the offers of the King of Sodom. May they cast it off and run to the foot of the cross and let you bathe them in your precious spirit. And we'll thank you for it. Let the words of my mouth and the meditations of my heart be acceptable in thy sight. O Lord, my strength, my redeemer. Amen.

Well, this song we just wrote last week, so it's brand spanking new. It makes me really excited. Y'all are amazing. Holy cow, I can't handle it. This song is called

cares on him because he cares for you. My friend, this is more than a promise. It's a command. So be at rest. Because while we're worshiping, guess what? God is working in ways.

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I have kept the faith. Now there is in store for me the crown of righteousness, which the Lord, the righteous judge, will award to me on that day. And not only to me, but also to all who have longed for his appearing. One of these days, Jesus is coming back.

says to us in Isaiah 43, he's called us by name. When we go through the deep waters in great trouble, he will be with us. And when we go through the rivers of difficulty,